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And at the bottom of every hour, a track recently added to our rotation of the very latest music in our library.

0: comes to a gun suicide attempt, all it takes is a moment.
1: Heather and I had an argument just like any other couple. 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My weapon is now safely put away.
0: A moment of crisis can happen to anyone. 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

0: Here we go. And you're listening to KZSU 90.1 FM Stanford. Thank you, Chris and Matt. That was viewer discretion advised. Speaking of advised, this is Stanford Venture Stories with your host, JVC, where we go deep into venture capital tech founder stories from the Stanford community, typically things you can't find on Google or ChatGPT. If you're listening live or have a question for tonight's guest, please text us at 855-723-9010. Before we dive in, I want to acknowledge my good friend Dwayne here, who's come tonight to help us demystify something that here around campus everyone is talking about, and that is the Shire Industrial Complex. Tonight we bring you a deep dive into all things Peter Thiel, including the many namesakes and his Tolkien obsession. Dwayne, thank you for coming back tonight.
1: Always my pleasure.
0: So, Dwayne, you have a unique gift to know more about where Tolkien and Peter Thiel intersect than most people could expect to understand in at least one lifetime.
1: Jeff, it's just called the spectrum. I think that there's many people with my talents on and off campus.
0: And maybe we could start there. Do you think a lot of spectrum people are drawn to Tolkien literature or Peter Thielism?
1: I think anecdotally, for Tolkien, 100%. I think there's something that Tolkien speaks to when it comes to people. And I think that people that are on the spectrum, for a myriad of reasons that I'm not qualified enough to comment on, definitely feel drawn to the fictional works of Tolkien and how it has shaped all kinds of nerd media that is consumed.
0: Yeah, I mean, we both grew up in a time where I think the books were something we read without needing to be prompted, but the movies were something we consumed to a level that they're probably the easiest movies to talk about with anyone because everybody you know has seen a Lord.
1: There was a time when I was a kid, I would watch the Return of the King once a night for weeks on end.
0: That's interesting.
1: That's different.
0: That's sure. No. It's all now making sense because you are the kind of person, right, where you'll see a movie and if it's not historically accurate, you will dive into the areas.
1: Mental note for sure. I mean, Lord of the Rings, though, I think is the Peter Jackson films, I think, is as widely considered as they are to be a transcendent piece of media, right? It's timeless.
0: Well, it's timeless, but this is a piece of media, you know, that I think has influenced more than a generation. It's influenced generations.
1: Yes.
0: And it's a piece of literature that's influenced multiple, our grandparents, our great grandparents. You know, it's
1: yeah. I mean,
0: goes very far back. What he's writing about and what we'll get in tonight a little bit, and for our audience this might be a multi-parter, but I think is this idea that there's a bigger thing he's talking about that's been consumed for a much longer time period, which is the Bible.
1: Yeah, I think, you know, spoiler alert for everybody at home is that it is factual that Tolkien considered The Lord of the Rings to be a Catholic body of work. He speaks about how his experience as a Catholic, you know, definitely influences writing Lord of the Rings. For at first it was accidental and later on purpose and purposeful. There's commentary that you can find online, plentiful, about concepts of the humanity of the books relating to the Holy Spirit and the Holy Spirit being present within the characters, right? The Christ

0: Christ archetype being present as the Holy Spirit within different characters, different parts of the story. One strong example is the, I think everyone will notice this when I mention it, the ascension to Mount Doom with Frodo and Sam. You know, what pushes them to push along when it seems that it's almost all hope is lost, right? What possesses them to move forward? That's an example of a scene.
1: It's also an example of being a founder and starting a startup.
0: Yes, it is. Yes. But I would say, though, that more founders are crazy than they are possessed by the Holy Spirit. But that's just my personal opinion.
1: Yeah, and the hobbits, you know, do possess some of these crazy characteristics to all these other people or entities, right? Like the hobbits being hobbits, we have so much loyalty, and the way that they go about being in these situations is crazy to other people.
0: Yeah, I mean, I think there was a quote about this from Gandalf, I wish I could pair it, around his, you know, reflection upon the hobbits and being surprised at such a, you know, mundane and, you know, normal thing being the source of such good and, you know, change, and that surprise to him. I mean, he's like an angel as well in the cosmology of Tolkien's universe.
1: Yeah, I think the one I looked up here really quickly is that he said, even the smallest person can change the course of the future.
0: Yeah, exactly.
1: But let's talk about a little bit, you know, bringing it back to this episode. This is kind of like our venture capital tech slash defense soup of a show. And, you know, some of the cast of characters that we have in real life, I just want to read through, and then, you know, we can let you run with it a little bit here. One is Peter Thiel. He's kind of the patron, right? He's the money, the network, and he's got his own theology or ideology, maybe both. There's Alex Karp, right? Palantir CEO, self-described leftist running a surveillance company. That's what he says. He wrote the Tech Patriotism book. Palmer Luckey, Anduril founder, fired from Facebook, and now he's building, quote, the arsenal. J.D. Vance. We all know the man, the mentee of Peter Thiel, the VP, and he started, you know, a Thiel-funded enterprise here.
0: Currently the vice president Stevens, of the United States.
1: Which is a big deal, and thank you for his service as a Marine veteran. Now, there's Trey Stevens, Anduril co-founder, says Christians can build weapons as a calling. I have two more here. Joe Lonsdale, Palantir co-founder, 8VC-backed Erebor, excuse me.
0: Palantir UK.
1: And the then, subsidiary. Yeah. And then there is Rene Girard, Thiel's Stanford mentor in spirit. So these are some of the Tolkien names, brands, and people, the network, if you will. It is an interesting group.
0: I want to note, we didn't mention Vice President J.D. Vance's position on here, what his company is. It's a venture capital firm name of Narya Capital.
1: Exactly, yes.
0: Yeah.
1: Interesting guy. I have the utmost respect for anyone that served this country and is willing to continue to serve it. It's not an easy job. But it can't be easy to either be Peter Thiel. Peter Thiel was born in West Germany, Frankfurt, 1967. He's of German and Jewish descent. His family moved to the U.S. when he was young. Then South Africa, or he lived in South Africa and West Africa, Namibia, during the apartheid. His father was doing mining work. Settled in Foster City, California, 1977. The guy was a chess champion, nationally ranked, until 2003. He's also an alumni here, right? Stanford, BA, philosophy. 1989, co-founder of the Stanford Review, Stanford Law, 1992. He's PayPal, eBay. I mean, he's got it all. That's his dossier is dense, man.
0: Facebook board of directors, founders fund.
1: Openly out. Outed by a Gawker in 2000. Yeah, but I mean, maybe not. He never let go about the Gawker thing. He went and tried to go back and get his with a Hulk Hogan suit that destroyed this guy. But yeah, I think you should kind of get destroyed if you're going to just out people for no reason.
0: Yeah, I mean, that was definitely not a good move.
1: No, not cool.
0: Bad taste.
1: But he's kind of at the top, you know, and one of his things, right, I guess maybe it is because he's at the top, is he's got this 0-1 philosophy, which isn't like 0-1 when we talk about like founders, right? Like you and I, Duane, probably weekly talk about 0-1, which is like idea.
0: Yeah.
1: So like an MVP or like going from ideation stage to pre-seed. When he's talking about 0-1 as it relates to the Shire industrial complex, he means ascension. He means a few will rise above. Now,
0: you know, for a chess player too, it's kind of an interesting reveal of way his brain works, right? To see it that way. And you can see a lot from someone how they are with the way they play chess.
1: Well, okay, so yes, he was the first outside investor in Facebook besides InQtel. Which is interesting timing and an interesting just, let's just call it deal flow.
0: Mm-hmm.
1: But he's also technically the co-founder of Palantir, Founder Fund, Clarium, Mithril Capital, Valar Ventures, Lembus LLC, and the Thiel Fellowship.
0: I mean, I think the unifying theory to all this is self-admitted by Peter, right? I mean, he believes in René Girard's mimetic theory, right? And how that brings out desire, rivalry, right? And he's sort of, as he probably would subscribe to them, as primordial drivers.
1: Yeah, I mean, look, I have a lot of respect for what he's done and what he's had to achieve to get where he's at. But he grew up in a really interesting time. Like just his childhood alone is pretty interesting. It at least for me as someone doing the research for some of this, gives me a newfound respect for some of his views. May I not agree with all of them, but you know, I do agree with his patriotism.
0: Yeah, I mean, I would go so far to say is that as we tie it into future pieces here we have to talk about is I think that when it comes to his 0-1 and the mimetic theory, et cetera, all this ties together to someone that is pushing forward a philosophy, an esoteric viewpoint on a collection or portfolio of companies that should exist for his philosophical esoteric viewpoint. That viewpoint happens to be pro-American, but he clearly has a view for the world and is trying to act to shape it. I mean, for you know, to pull in another philosopher here, right, with Nietzsche, you have this Nietzschean view of the Übermensch. All this means, to make it very simple, is just that it's an individual who creates their own moral system of what they deem to be good and bad and don't confine to the, you know, the tropes of society as much. And it's very clear that what he sees as good and bad, he is acting upon.
1: Yeah, I mean, he has a quote in one of his books where he's like saying he basically wants the atomic world, not the bit world, and competition is for losers.
0: Yeah,
1: I don't know it's how all that plays in. It kind of is ominous, but let's go back to what is this, like five different Shire-ish names, Hobbit-ish names, Tolkien names.
0: Tolkien-ish, yeah.
1: Who, if this was just a trading deck of cards, what card is he? Who is he?
0: I mean, he's stated it, hasn't he? He's been on record speaking about this as it relates to his view on industrialism, the push for the future, how he views progress, right? There is a sort of bluntly perverse view of the Tolkien mythology in which he tries to embody around the concepts of the orcs chasing after industrialism is good for the world ultimately, that those who are sticking behind, right, like the Fellowship and the Numenorean and Rohirrim kingdoms of men, the dwarves, they're all holding back as Luddites, preventing progress to move forward, which does fly in the face in terms of Tolkien's perspective on his own work, which is that, you know, the world progresses forward through esoterically through spiritual struggles, not material ones, right? So it's the classic conundrum between the spiritual and material in conflict again.
1: Well, that's interesting you say that, right? Because if the 0 to 1 is true, they believe that all these people that are zeros should do all this work so that the one can ascend, right? That's a few people. That's the technocracy, if you will.
0: Yeah, right? It takes 10 companies doing the same thing for one to break through and make it right. Exactly.
1: So again, this is like, who is having the emotional argument or the spiritual argument or that level of warfare, and then who's doing the work?
0: Yeah, I think for one, the Tolkien's thesis around the spiritual is locked. He's passed away, so his perspective is locked in, and it exists within the timeless work of what he has us inspired so much. Peter Thiel, and I think that his, group have expressed their own perspective on the material and pushing forward the material. I think that their relationship with the spiritual is a bit abstracted from Tolkien's intent. I think that maybe Palmer Luckey might be the one closest, given Palmer Luckey's perspectives and essays when it comes to Andoril as it relates to quote unquote the West and America and her values. And Palmer's pretty open and brazen about stating that the reason why Andoril makes the best and cheapest missiles for Uncle Sam is to ensure that Uncle Sam's perspective in the world endures, which is a pretty spiritual perspective. However, I would say that, Andoril is arguably spiritual in this context. Maybe Palantir is not so much, or Erebor Capital is also not so much. They're more materialistic when it comes to what they're trying to accomplish. Unless you want to delve into the perspective of Palantir being a literal seeing stone and it being used is a spiritual thing that's being chased after, in which case that's a lot more of a dire thing to try to dig into as a value.
1: We got to get into it. Because that is so important.
0: Yes, that is the piece.
1: I mean, literally, there's a giant circle over a book. That's like the Palantir logo, okay? kind of looks like a seeing stone to me. I think that's a very cool company. I would, if I could ever got the chance to work there, I would have taken it. But let's just, before we move to that next character, who's Peter Thiel in the book A Lord of the Rings, or not Lord of the Rings book, but in Tolkienverse? Because there's different ages, right? You, before the show, walked me through them, and it was like quite demystifying for the audience. Who do you think Peter Thiel is versus who he casts himself as?
0: Yeah, I think Peter might cast himself as Saruman the White, right? While with an asterisk, I think that Peter Thiel sees himself as Saruman the White, someone who is pushing forward for industrialism, who sees the old world, that with the Luddite Numenoreans and Rohirrim and the Luddite dwarves, as one to be washed away, and that Gandalf is an old fool. Obviously, we see pretty explicitly that the Palantir Seeing Stone was being used by Sauron to corrupt Saruman from his essence. But I don't think that that subtext was probably properly seen by Peter Thiel. But that is the subject matter. I guess maybe I'll throw you a curveball here. What is Sauron, right? We didn't discuss this before the show when it came to our 1, 2, 3 of the first, second, and third age. But in the age before the first age, before the elves awoke in Tolkien's world, the cosmology of Tolkien's world comes down to this concept of the song of creation. And you have the Ainu, the gods of, I think the Ainu is actually what Gandalf is, but you have the angels and God of creation. They sing a harmonious song, and that creates order. But Sauron, seeing that order creates no free will or individualism, intentionally spins and sings a discordant harmony into creation, creating free will and creating individualism. And that is how you see the Song of Discord inspires the elves in the First Age to perform what is called, in the book, literally called the Kinslayings, where they have wars with each other. You have the creation of the Palantir by Fëanor. You have the creation of the Silmarils by Fëanor. These are scattered by Sauron into Middle-earth. So they've come over from Valinor and the Trees of Valinor to Middle-earth. Thus begins the First Age. You have the wars for Beleriand. You have Fëanor's sons. A tragedy about oaths and oath-breaking. And then they have their big war with Balrogs and dragons in the First Age. But this all comes down to this song of harmony and disharmony. But while that might, as a core thesis, might seem attractive philosophically, oh yes, you know, individualism is good, it, you know, saying discord for the purpose of creating free will creates contrast, that can be good. It's pretty explicit by Tolkien that the same character, Sauron, who sings this song of discord into the spiritual fabric of the world, is also the one that takes Balrogs, which are literally referred to as demons, dragons like Glaurung within the book of Tolkien, to be threatening all that exists within the kingdoms of Beleriand, right? The world of the First Age, which is off the coast of Middle-earth. All this conflict is front and center as depicting the forces of Sauron, which he is using the pure essence of a discord to create, as being these negative things when it comes to a spiritual perspective. And in fact, are actually used as narrative foils to show the heroism of various elvish kings and heroes, and even some human ones, such as Hurin the Dragons, Hurin and his children, such as Turin Tarambar, the Dragon Slayer, right? These characters that go off to perform these acts which live forever within the memory of those in Middle-earth.
1: Okay, so I'm with you on a lot of this, but this is where I some of the themes you're sharing, right? It's like Peter Thiel casts himself as the Caitrin, the restrainer, holding back the dark, right?
0: Right. While also explicitly stating he supports the orcs' quest for industrialization, to remake the world within their image, to progress forward.
1: But in like Tolkien terms, you know, one has to say that maybe Peter would maybe be more Gandalf, the wise power who funds and guides the fellowship. But I just want to say that the text, right? Like, mm-hmm. when you just write shit down and look at it or read stuff, it kind of reads Saruman. He's like the wisest of his order, who studied the enemy's art and like wants to do it. But kind of like in the industry of Isengard, he gazed into the Seeing Stone. It told him of the, like, what the fuck was going to, sorry, what was, excuse me, going to happen. And Saruman's entire fall is the Cachin logic of, like, which Thiel preaches, right? It's like the beast you must become is like a bit like the beast you want to defeat.
0: Sure.
1: And like the right. Palantir, I mean, is what it's the Palantir is what ensnared Saruman.
0: Yeah.
1: It's a little complex for a simple guy like me. But why would he choose to be someone who is sacrificed this way, or is taken over this way, consumed rather, in this way?
0: I'm going to give you two answers. One is a cop-out, and then I'm going to argue against it to showcase. So the cop-out answer is that maybe he's not thinking about it that deep. Maybe it's just, you know, emblematic of their concepts and philosophies as atomized concepts, right? They're not connected. But this is clearly not true. I mean, we look at his background, and he is clearly a philosopher, clearly a thinker of these esoteric concepts and how they connect together. So they must connect in some way, which does point to this Saruman, or even, you know, Sauron-type character, right? And so, you know, serving ultimately Morgoth, who is the individual that created the Song of Discord, right? Sauron being the servant of Morgoth, this the god of discord and chaos. And so, you know, maybe the counter answer is that actually he's Sauron, and that he intends to act in a different way. This goes back then maybe to the Second Age, right, of Lord of the Rings and its philosophy. To cap real quick, the First Age, you know, ended with the destruction of this land of Beleriand. If you look at the map of Middle-earth, when they show the map in Lord of the Rings, the movies, and you see this, you know, coastline on the west, that used to be a land called Beleriand, which extended out the coastline. That went under the sea, and the elves raised this land called Numenor up to be given as a gift to humans that supported them in their conflict against Morgoth and Sauron. The Numenoreans ultimately become the Dúnedain, Dine, right? Like Aragorn in the Third Age. And we see the last battle of the Second Age in the beginning of Lord of the Rings, the Fellowship of the Ring. But Numenor was a great culture, great city about learning and esotericism and philosophy. And you had Celebrimbor, who was an elven smith who crafted the rings as tricked by Sauron. So everything points to these negative things, right? Lies, trickery, it's all negative. So I don't really have a good answer for you. Even when we dig into and unpack other potential meanings, we find more of these negative connotations under a traditional moral view. A traditional one which, again, Tolkien as a Catholic ascribes to.
1: Yes and maybe no. What is tradition in these terms, right? Versus what is the world we are all trying to ascend to here in the Silicon Valley, right? Without death, you don't have life.
0: Sure.
1: I mean, like, maybe there is some sort of realization that you have to give yourself so much to your craft, whether you're a founder, an investor, or whatever. But to be truly great here, I mean, you and I probably work happily 60 to 80 hours a week minimum. And we just don't realize it. Like, I work more now that we have AI, right? Like,
0: right. Even more. How you do.
1: Yeah, and we like it, right? And folks like Peter Thiel and Alex Karp, who we'll get into here, they've known exactly about this shift for probably 10 years.
0: I mean, minimum. Yeah, I mean, again, there's a, I mean, you say from death comes life, and the land of the dead for the elves is Valinor, right? As in the undying land of the Valar, it is their afterlife, right? Valar being the god, the gods of harmony, right? Within the Lord of the Rings. And this is Trey Stephens. This is the Anduril co-founder. Maybe if we're getting a bit, you know, parasocial for a minute, there is a relationship kind of definer here about maybe Palmer Luckey and Trey Stephens with these Anduril and Valinor enterprises, things that are of the quote-unquote traditional good guys of the dwarves, elves, and humans, they tend to ascribe to, whereas Peter ascribes to the opposite side, right? Things like Palantir, Sauron, right? These other concepts. Also telling, too, that Narya Capital, J.D. Vance's venture capital firm, is the same name as the ring that Gandalf wears in the scene with the Balrog, fighting the, again, Gandalf fighting the Balrog, one of Sauron's minions. I'll pull up the quote really right quickly. Now. Gandalf discusses the fact that he is a ring bearer of the light of Narya. So it's interesting that everyone is with Peter Thiel is everything that's else.
1: It is very interesting. And there are so many more characters we got to get through.
0: Yeah.
1: But what we're going to do right now is take a quick commercial break before we come right back. MFA screenings. You're invited to a free screening of a short film by first-year students in the MFA program in Documentary Film Department of Art and Art History. The screening will be held on Thursday at Oshman Hall at the McCarthy Building on Stanford campus. A Q&A with filmmakers and a reception will follow. Down in the Basement. Hang out with Susie Boneshaker down in the basement at KZSU every Thursday at 5 p.m. Susie spins punk, post-pop, garage, indie, new wave, rock and roll. Message her on Instagram at DJ_Susie_Bones. That's Down in the Basement with Susie Boneshaker. 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That's Palo Alto City Council broadcast Monday, 5:30 on KZSU.Stanford. And we're back. You're listening to Stanford Venture Stories Summer Session, Episode 3. And we're kind of doing the defense, the venture capital podcast / summer sessions jambalaya today with one of my best friends, Dwayne, basically a family member. And one thing related to the little public service announcements there, Dwayne, is, you know, I walk by that Ronald McDonald House regularly on the other side of the Stanford Shopping Center.
0: Yeah.
1: And every time I go by there, I think two things. Gosh, I should volunteer more. And B, where's McDonald's? Just saying. I can't go buy a pair of Golden Arches or Ronald McDonald without thinking about French fries and a burger.
0: Didn't they get rid of the McDonald's that was in Palo Alto and now it's one in Menlo Park that's open instead? You have to drive all the way back over to Menlo Park to get your McDonald's.
1: Yeah, yes and no. They did get rid of the one on Page Mill.
0: Yeah.
1: Right? They did not get rid of the one at Stanford Shopping Center, which is,
0: I guess that's true. The one that's in there is okay still. But you have to, I mean, I remember that, yeah, I have to go to Menlo Park.
1: The one on Page Mill was actually one of the first McDonald's cafes, or like they right. These are things from like the 90s. The McDonald's Cafe was like a early 90s thing.
0: We now know all of the cafe menu,
1: which is, yeah, we, you know, it's just interesting, right? Like a lot happened in the year 1992, right? Yeah. Like apparently Peter Thiel, McDonald's starts to do cafes. Peter Thiel gets his JD from Stanford Law. And Alex Karp, who happens to be born also in 1967 in October, only 9 days before Peter Thiel, Stanford Law in 1992. I wonder if they all went to the same cafe.
0: I'm sure that everybody that we're talking about has gotten something from that Page Mill McDonald's cafe.
1: Yeah. So let me break down Alex Karp real quick. Right. So New York born, raised in Philadelphia. For everybody on the show, that's like saying you were born in San Francisco, raised in San Jose, something to that effect. Or LA, raised in San Diego. They're pretty close, but very different. Biracial household, father a pediatrician, mother an artist, dyslexic, credits it with lateral thinking. Harvard, or Harford with a BA in philosophy, Stanford, 1992 law, where he met Thiel. They argued like feral animals, apparently, and bonded as outsiders. He got a PhD in neuroclassical theory from Frankfurt, University of Frankfurt in 2002. Worked at the Sigmund Freud Institute, founded the Kademan Group in London, and then Palantir CEO since 2004. What else? He's a technological republic, or excuse me, he believes in the technological republic. What else? It's a bestseller. He believes Silicon Valley lost its patriotism and must rejoin the state. Just kind of going through. He wrote another article called Why Silicon Valley Lost Its Patriotism, published in The Atlantic last year, February 12, 2025. He frames AI weapons as our Oppenheimer moment. That's his quote. On lethal use, Palantir's product is used on occasion for such use, published in Axios 2020. He actually said something. I was watching some movies to kind of get ready for tonight, right, on YouTube University, where many of us graduate from every day. And apparently, like, he literally does say, like, in rare cases, it is used for neutralizing threats that way.
0: Rare cases, he says. I mean, it's interesting, right? The client list of Palantir is always a topic people talk about in hushed whispers. But I mean, everyone from, you know, there's state firefighter, you know, funds that buy Palantir to look at the data about their ontology of dry brush, right? It's not always spooky things. Hospitals buy it for similar enterprise use cases, just for data aggregation. They sell dashboards, right?
1: Wendy's buys it, dude.
0: Yeah, probably, definitely. I mean, If Wendy's was in the spy business, I'd be spooky, but
1: AT&T, Wendy's, I mean, like, it's quite their customer list.
0: They build everything from burger for tracking dashboards to satellite feeds.
1: I don't think he even still has his driver's license.
0: I mean, with someone like him, why would you want to drive yourself? If he's definitely has a target on his back. Look at the news. People don't like him.
1: Well, I think he's awesome. I think what he's done with Thiel is incredible.
0: I mean, like, as a company, it is definitely very interesting. And as a technology, as raw technology goes, it's very, very compelling.
1: It is. Okay, so like now we're getting more into the meat of it, right? Like, just look at the logo.
0: The thing with all these companies is they do what they say they do, right?
1: And okay, let's talk about what they do, right?
0: Right.
1: Most of us like know Palantir as some sort of like intelligence dashboard, something between predictive intelligence, historical intelligence, and like a background report. Where's the bad guy going to be, and who's he connected to, and what has he done? But when we talk about the seeing stones, my man, the seeing stones show things in the future. Not only do they show things in the future, but they often trick the people who are viewing the events.
0: It's under the will of Sauron, right? It's what Sauron wants you to see. When Frodo looks into the Palantir, was it Frodo or Sam? When he looks into the Palantir, he sees the Shire burning as a way to discourage him from his quest to return home.
1: But isn't Sauron also, Sauron and Saruman, tricked by the stones?
0: Yeah, I mean, you know, it's ultimately connected to the power of Morgoth, right? The ultimate evil power. We say evil, but maybe Peter Thiel would disagree about the morality judgment. But you get the idea, right? Morgoth is a source of this power. And they're created by Fëanor. And Fëanor is not an evil character in Lord of the Rings. Fëanor is the ancestor of Galadriel, right? He and his sons are the ones that crossed over the great ocean to Middle Earth. That's why elves are there. And they founded the elven houses. But Fëanor created the written language of the elves, you know, Quenya, created the Silmarils, which were scattered by Sauron to drag him out of Valinor. And Fëanor ultimately is considered amongst elves within the world of Lord of the Rings as being an exemplar of their people, almost like a George Washington of the elves type character.
1: You're George Washington of what?
0: Yes, I mean, quite literally.
1: Okay. One, George Washington served his country, sir. Okay, like quite
0: so did Fëanor.
1: One of my, you know, like someone I look up to in a technology perspective here, Alex Carr, did not.
0: I mean, sure, right? He wasn't a veteran. And I don't know how much he has done besides selling technology to the government, right? Is that what you're getting at?
1: Side topic, right? But connected. We won't mm-hmm. go into it. A lot of these people we've been talking about all do have a government level clearance. Okay. And they all do have an unofficial rank that is very high.
0: Yeah, I mean,
1: without going to any boot camp or anything.
0: I mean, just look at, I think, Palmer Luckey, right, with this. If I may, right, introduce Palmer Luckey. Palmer was born in 1992 in Long Beach, homeschooled, and literally built all kinds of gadgets from railguns and Tesla coils to putting a screen on glasses you put on your face that later became Oculus Rift. The Oculus MVP was built on his mom's kitchen table. That exited, obviously, to Facebook, I think at the time, Meta, for billions. And, you know, he had his political views that he and Mark did not agree with, and that led to their schism. But this outsider move of his politics within the Valley, and the time the Valley was very much, of the time, not for the perspective that Palmer espouses, which is the same as today. And he founded Anduril after he left Facebook in 2016. And Anduril is, to translate from the Quenya, means the flame of the West, right? Is the reforged Narsil. Narsil is that broken sword in Lord of the Rings that they use to cut off Sauron's hands in the Second Age. And it's reforged to be the sword that will lead the Western powers to defeat the orcs and defeat Sauron, which they ultimately do at the end of Return of the King. But his sword is the mandate that this is a promise that will be fulfilled. And that is even said so in the Elvish prophecy. The deck that Palmer presented to Sandhill was that his company would save the West by saving the taxpayer hundreds of billions of dollars to do the same job as the primes. Yeah.
1: Yeah, I mean, he has done just an incredible job, just like Alex Karp. Two very different businesses, similar patriotic ring, right? But I think they would be casting themselves as different characters here.
0: Yes.
1: I'm going to back up to Alex Karp, right? I think he casts himself as this philosopher, defending the last citadel of the West, if you will, which is, I think, an argument in one of his books. And that may be different than how, you know, kind of the text reads here, though. Maybe it's like Denethor, the steward of Gondor. He holds the Seeing Stone. He runs the defense of the realm with real competence and real love for it. And the stone shows him what is true or what is untrue while narrowing his judgment? I don't know. The steward guards the throne for the king who has not come. Is that Thiel? I don't know. That is Karp's patriotism and Karp's warning. Palmer, I have a different take. He casts himself as a smith who forged or reforged the sword and armed the free people. He's maybe, as I read it, Fëanor, the greatest craftsman of the age, proud and brilliant, cast out, who returned to the forge, or returned to forge the devices that drive the whole story. Fëanor's works are wonders and weapons at once. So are Lucky's. The Maker's Curse is written straight into the casting.
0: I mean, I think that, again, these companies, their end purpose is written right on the label, right? As a product, but also as it relates to their role within the Arsenal of America. I was looking on the side here, the history of the Palantir in Tolkien's work. There's many Palantiri that were made by Fëanor. They were corrupted by Morgoth and Sauron, but they were ultimately being used to communicate by the forces of good. So maybe there's some relationship here again that we can see a different framing, but these people are all connected by one benefactor, which does view himself as a Saruman-esque character, which is not in at the time of supporting the orcs, which is not aligned with the original use for all these tools.
1: Okay. I love asking dumb questions. And you're the smartest person, at least in Santa Clara County, when it comes to connecting all of these. No, I mean, there are nerds who could probably nerd shame you on some Tolkien stuff or defend stuff, but no one can connect it all together like you, okay? And that's kind of what you're great at, taking multiple dimensions of thought and molding them together. I'm going to throw something out at you that sometimes you and I have thrown out to other people. What if all could be true at once? What if that is a dimension higher than most of us think? What if Peter Thiel and all these characters are combining the power of good and evil?
0: That would be the ultimate.
1: You can't see.
0: That would be the ultimate Übermensch perspective, again, drawing back to Nietzsche, and a philosophy that I think would be foolish to not bet that Peter Thiel subscribes to. As a German-born individual and holding a degree in philosophy, Nietzsche is definitely within his repertoire. I would be surprised if he didn't subscribe to Nietzschean philosophy as a personal subset of his belief system. So maybe that is the case, where it's a perception of how can we take the ingenuity for industrialism that the orcs had under the tutelage of Saruman and not go the orcs and Uruk-hai route of conquering in the name of Morgoth and Sauron, but more in the way of how can we take that and then exercise the Luddite perspective he describes that the realms of men, dwarves, and elves share, and take that spirit and put it inside of the hearts of the Numenoreans and wield the flames of you know, the West and push it forward to these ultimate goals. What if that is the perspective?
1: It's one of those where I really hope I get to hear a good talk on this from one of the many people firsthand. Like, and get like a really good like aha moment on campus, you know, something that is more just like we're having tonight, more theory based, more Tolkien based. Because I guess it is on the label what they sell, but where we're going is not.
0: Maybe not. It's not obvious, right? I think maybe we delve into the next character on our list. And by doing so, I'm going to talk.
1: Andril is not.
0: Well,
1: we have 8 minutes left.
0: Mm-hmm.
1: Okay, so
0: that's true. We don't have a little bit left.
1: Let's do. Yeah, we only have 8 minutes left for tonight. What we can do is maybe warm up the next episode next week where we talk about Vance.
0: Yeah, and I'm gonna speak about something real quick here. Vance is the only individual that today shares the same faith that Tolkien has of Catholicism. And I note this for a particular reason, because also J.D. Vance's venture capital firm is called Narya Capital. So what is Narya, and why is Catholicism so relevant to Tolkien's perspective? And this relates both to Gandalf, specifically to Gandalf. If we all recognize the Battle of the Balrog, there is a phrase being used by Gandalf. And I'm going to read from Book 2, Chapter 5 of Lord of the Rings, The Fellowship. "You cannot pass," he said. The orc stood still and a dead silence fell. "I am a servant of the secret fire, wielder of the flame of Arnor, and you cannot pass. The dark fire will not avail you. Flame of Udun, go back to the shadow. You cannot pass." A lot baked into here. Iconic scene in the movies. We all can see it in our minds right now. But what does this first thing mean? "I am a servant of the secret fire." That is never appears anywhere else. However, Tolkien has an answer for us directly. He gave in an interview in which he says that he distinctly, intentionally never uses the word holy in the Silmarillion. Again, his entire inspiration for writing the Lord of the Rings world in the world of Middle Earth is his relationship with his faith. How can he not use the word holy? Well, he veils it. He veils faith when it comes to this perspective. And by doing so, he says that the secret fire refers to the Holy Spirit, the third of the Holy Trinity. So we see here, through an external reference of Tolkien in an interview, directly tying Gandalf saying he is a servant of the secret fire of the Holy Spirit through this Catholic perspective that Tolkien has in what inspires him with the making of this work. Now, Vance, who is a recent convert to Catholicism, but Catholic nonetheless, right? When he wasn't a Catholic, found a Narya capital and now is a Catholic. Narya is the Ring of Fire given by Cerdan the shipwright to Gandalf when he arrived on his mission in Middle-earth in the Third Age. The Ring of Fire was said to not speak to literal fire like a pyromancer, but more so the magic of spiritual warmth. So this ties all to Gandalf as the teacher figure, being a servant of the Holy Spirit and also wielding the ring, which warms the hearts of people and inspires them, which connects all again to his character as a teacher. I guess we'll pick up there next time for how that might relate to J.D. Vance as a actor in this collection web of companies in the broader relationship they have to Tolkien mythology.
1: I love that. And what a better Gandalf way to go than have J.D. Vance say, "Thou shalt not pass." you know, both from humble backgrounds too. But, you know, I do want to take a big special or make a big special thanks to you, Dwayne, for kind of forcing all of us to do this, or both of us to do this. It's fun for me, fun for the audience. I know it's fun for you. If you guys, if anyone's liked what they've seen on our, you know, Venture Stories Summer Sessions episode number 3, let us know. Or tune in next week, obviously, for us to continue to go through this list. When you do tune in, hopefully we can get through the remaining characters, but dive deeper into the theology, maybe the history and where we're going elements. We're just breaking the surface here. We haven't even begun to talk about rebuilding the arsenal as it relates to the defense. Dwayne, anything before we sign off?
0: Nothing for now.
1: Well, I'm Jeffrey, a.k.a. JVC. 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Till next week, be humble, be human, and be kind. Up next is Tea Party by DJ Mojo. Till next week.

right hand. To trust her only my heart and that elder white man. His name is Clancy, I fancy him, gotta give him props. He have the reason why dealerships even let me cop. So now I'm speeding and trying to drive away from the fact that she was right, so I triple left trying to double back. The streets are filled with some clues like how I ain't noticed that. And I see some familiar stuck in a cul-de-sac. I pull up, get out, what up? I wanna help, but what you want for some do some really don't want for themselves. Now do I stay, do I go? That's my dilemma and traffic is picking up. If I don't leave, I'ma get stuck. So I speed off, we talk barely and it seems awkward. And I heard through some words that you off it. I got too much drive, don't wanna steer off path and crash and get distracted. But I listen to that weatherman cause it might rain. Keep my windshield wipers prepared cause y'all throw so much shade. And I got jacket and trunk, but that's in a

I know that T is 4 for 4. I just want that garden and that Batmobile. Good health, success, time on earth worthwhile. Find somebody who love me and raise a couple of lizards. But my vehicle's good for now, that's in a couple of

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The 62nd annual Kings Mountain Art Fair over Labor Day weekend will present a juried exhibition of gallery quality fine arts and crafts showcasing over 120 artists plus 16 or more mountain artists. 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The musical tells the story of Anastasia's journey from Russia to Paris to uncover her past and learn where she belongs. 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And now let's get back into it with Jumper by Third Eye Blind.

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me who you're loyal to. Is it money, is it fame, is it weed, is it drink? Is it coming down with the loud pipes in the rain? Big chillin' only for the power in your name. Tell me who you're loyal to.

All right, it's looking like my time today is almost coming to an end. I hope you enjoyed my show. Tune in same day, same time next week if you would like to hear me again. And if you'd like to follow along with my show on Instagram, the account is DJMojo90.1. That's all lowercase, DJMOJO 90.1, for like updates solely related to my show and all that stuff. 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

Duck here with you. Sorry. Doing what we can to keep it all rolling along. And to help in that role, we have Mr. Rizar Rizorchestra here in the station with me. Might get to hear his voice. He's right now sorting through the record collection, trying to get everything on record, off record, and keeping it honest and real around here on Sound Wheels. R Duck with you, just about ready to get things started. What do we got in store for you this week? Lots of great music. Do I see Amplicema? I do. Long Ride, Cass. But we're going to start off with Dragon and Jettenbach coming up on your favorite broadcasting station, KZSU, from Stanford anyway. That's what all the polls tell us. Number one. Let's see what we can do. Rolling away here. Is it working? Do we have it? Is things happening?

0: people off the streets in broad daylight. 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And we're separating fans, shipping into concentration camps in a country run by the self-proclaimed coolest dictator in the world. Destroying lives, destroying families, destroying communities, destroying economies, destroying trust. Hurting people.
1: I'm gonna sing, I'm gonna sing, I'm gonna sing, I'm gonna sing, I'm gonna sing, I'm gonna sing, I'm gonna sing, I'm gonna sing, I'm gonna sing, I'm gonna sing, I'm gonna sing, I'm gonna sing, I'm 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I'm gonna sing, I'm gonna sing, I'm gonna sing, I'm gonna sing, I'm gonna sing,

How could you? How could you? So glad you did. Be here on Stanford's finest.

0: to the natives, they have a curious ceremony. Mr. Parker's witnessed it.
1: Well, tell us about it, Edward.
0: Oh, it's
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0: It's nothing.

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I covered a lot of ground this evening so far. Suckered you in there in the first 10 minutes or so. Putting your mind at ease, and then, it's a journey. It's a story up and around. We had Julian Palomo

0: but he didn't perform that here in the station. But we can look forward to more stuff just like that from Riz Orchestra, Music for Imaginary Choir, Opus 1, Philippe Petit, with his Field 04, Modulisme Session 144.
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0: Tholem Radio, no badges, no faces. And that's some secret stuff we got from him. Special pre-releasing sort of things from his latest getting ready to be remastered live recordings on radio stations across, you know, the United Conglomerate of States. Date with Death gave us Cass Teen Smoking Remix from his that album, that one that I always refer you to the website if you really want to know what it was. 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Cousin Silas and Anthony Donovan. What did they do? Oh man, that was fun, wasn't it? Whatever it was that they did. The Long Ride. Rid of You. Sitting Ducks. Everything is still okay. Aphorism. Improvising some brain surgery from the artist showcase of Point Source Electronic Arts.

Lobi with his control. Kosa, Dragon, and Jettenbach starting the sound wheeling off with a small hole in the middle. Genome 4. Yeah, what does that do for us?

0: special.
1: We want
2: 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Los Altos Youth Theater presents its summer musical

Anastasia. The musical. With its anesthetic qualities, performances will run Fridays through Sundays, the weekend of July 24th and 26th. Well, you missed those, but it's going to happen again from July. You didn't miss out, my friends, I'm telling you. I keep a close record of this. July 31st through August 2nd. This is it. This is your last chance. Encore performances. I think that's the word for that. The musical tells the story of Anastasia's journey from Russia to Paris to uncover her past and learn where she belongs. Performers in the production range in age from 8 to 18. For more details or tickets, visit losaltostage.org or you can call 650-94-10551. That is 650-94-10551. And that, I believe, gets us all current. Always here to keep things honest and just make sure everything runs easily and you have the information that you need. Do you feel informed? I hope so. I'd like to inform you about coming up. Maybe, if I can talk him into it. He looks pretty relaxed over there, having some snacks. Did you finish your snacks? Mr. Rizarbe's Orchestra. Just about there. Just about ready. We'll see if we can get the show rolling here. Maybe we can do something. I don't know. What do you know? Push the button on the lazy boy. Let it elevate your feet high into the air as we prepare for Sound Waves, my friends, on KZSU.

We'll be right back.

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0: expect those that explore.
1: There's only two basic rules. You protect yourself from the possibility of police intervention, which means you don't associate with other groups. And you protect your state of mind. Now, that means you don't want anybody else who's going to be right bringing you down, right? We talked about that. You understand what I mean? You follow the HIP command. You shall not follow the HIP
2: Cool.
3: Seems to change every time it's used.
1: Cool. It's cool. Something all by itself. It's like trying to define it. You know, in general, righteousness.

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It's paranoia. It's a hipster's disease. Yeah, like I was at a party once, you know, in this cemented park out in front of the UN building. And I got drunk, so I split. 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

0: There's this mountain in Jell-O that's funny to me, gonna come over and pick him up.
1: Uncool to ask where'd you get it. It's disastrously uncool to let friends use your pad as a forwarding address for packages from Mexico. You know, and it's uncool to ask where'd you get it. Wear shades after sunset. 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

0: wheels, my friends. Oh, that was good fun. Mr. Rizar, Riz Orchestra, I promise he was here. Even though I can't get him on the microphone right now. Thank you so much for coming by the program each week. A little bit something like maybe what you just think it might be each week. And what is that, Sound Wheels? On Stanford's finest radio station, number one. 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I'd like to thank all the other contributors to this evening's program, Julian Palomo, Antipop, Maxi Moss, and Pablo Diaz. Riz Orchestra, well, he did double duty. That's going to be tough with the union wages. Philippe Petit, Tholem, Date with Death, Cousin Silas, and Anthony Donovan. Aphorism, Lobby, Dragon, and Jettenbach. And each and every one of you, I commend you on your obvious discerning good taste and infinite patience. We are at Stanford. There's good doctors around here if you need some help. Got about 4 minutes as we wrap up here. Might take you out with Zumia Zoo and Eel if we have a moment, but I think I can do it. I think I can attest to Riz being here. No, he's not going to do it. I'm weeping with joy. So glad you could join me.
1: Over that curry.
0: Oh yeah, that little, wow. Just a little spicy.
1: Great.
0: It might make you weep a little bit.
1: Great. Thank you, man.
0: I think you could hear it. You could hear it in the evenings.
1: You sure can.
0: Well, my friends, maybe we'll see you next week. If it's not next week, then it's perhaps the podcast, because it's infinite, archived for the rest of the universe's time. Well, until AI absorbs it and then reintroduces it to you. RDuck.com. Here we go.
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0: people would say, sich tummeln. Also here and
1: this one. Transformed.

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And at the bottom of every hour, a track recently added to our rotation of the very latest music in our library.

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This is Zootopia on KZSU Stanford, playing tracks from albums our DJs have played the most over the last 25 years. 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

0: This is Zootopia on KZSU Stanford, playing tracks from albums our DJs have played the most over the last 25 years. And at the bottom of every hour, a track recently added to our rotation of the very latest music in our library.
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This is Zootopia on KZSU Stanford, playing tracks from albums our DJs have played the most over the last 25 years. And at the bottom of every hour, a track recently added to our rotation of the very latest music in our library.

0: 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We are going to be experiencing some slight turbulence. Please fasten your... Oh, hold on. Just got a video of my cat.
1: Imagine the pilot of an airplane was as confident as you are texting and driving. 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

Yes, this is what I'm gonna say so you can know what I'm gonna do.

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Because that's what we need. This is the reason I'm going to sing to you, God is love.

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And at the bottom of every hour, a track recently added to our rotation of the very latest music in our library. Cross my-

nuclear device used,

This is Zootopia on KZSU Stanford, playing tracks from albums our DJs have played the most over the last 25 years. And at the bottom of every hour, a track recently added to our rotation of the very latest music in our library.

Living through it. 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Alles. Alles. Alles, alles, alles, alles, was irgendwie.

Zungenkuss in Schäferstunden. Alles, alles, alles wird neu erfunden. Alles, alles, alles, alles, alles, alles, was irgendwie nützt.

0: I loved playing high school sports growing up. And it's fun being a fan now, don't get me wrong, but sitting in the stands feels like I'm missing out on all the action, you know? I wanted to get back in the game, so I signed up to be a high school official. It takes me back to my playing days. I'm supporting students, and I get paid to make the big calls. Do you want to see the game up close? Sign up to become an official in California at highschoolofficials.com.
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together. I want you to get together. 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

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These are the enduring patriotic themes.

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And at the bottom of every hour, a track recently added to our rotation of the very latest music in our library.

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1: 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You're listening to This and That. I'm Labiba, and today's show is about fascinating research that takes our genes and transforms them to music. And the interesting thing is, once you do that, then we can take the music and see how it can be used to heal anything that's wrong with our genetic code. This type of research has been going on since the 80s, and one of the most famous researchers in this field is Professor David Deamer from the University of Santa Cruz. Today, our guest is Professor David Deamer from UC Santa Cruz. We are very privileged that he is going to give us a summary of how they were able to map the DNA code to music. And throughout today's show, we will listen to a suite of music he composed. It's called the DNA Music Suite, music translated from the DNA molecule. And the music is arranged by Riley McLaughlin.
2: 30 years ago, I had a new idea for reading DNA that most people thought was impossible. Today, it is enabling an unprecedented volume of genomic discovery. I'm David Deamer, co-inventor of nanopore sequencing. My idea was to pull a string of DNA through a tiny hole carrying an ionic current. Each of the four DNA bases would change the current in a different way as it goes through the hole, allowing us to read the sequence. Years of experimentation at UC Santa Cruz and Harvard with colleagues Mark Davison, Dan Branton, and others made this idea a reality. Now, devices like Oxford Nanopore Technologies 9 let us sequence DNA strands more quickly and affordably than other methods. Nanopore technology was used overseas to map the spread of Ebola and COVID, and at the International Space Station to sequence DNA of unknown organisms.
1: David Deamer and his colleagues were awarded the Golden Goose Award in 2023 because their invention of nanopore technology brought in an incredible amount of money for UC Santa Cruz, and they have also made a tremendous amount of money for the company that licensed it, which is Oxford Nanopore Technologies. They took this technology and made the portable DNA sequencer MinION. However, it wasn't always easy for David Deamer and his group of scientists at UC Santa Cruz, because when he gave a talk at JPL in 2002, he was disheartened because no one understood the word he was saying. He talked about nanopores. No one at NASA knew what nanopores were. However, with perseverance, David Deamer and his group made everyone understand what nanopores are and were able to change the way DNA sequencing is done. So we'll start today's interview by asking Professor David Deamer to explain what nanopores are and how his research on nanopores started.
2: Well, it starts with the decision made in 1990 by the American government. They were advised by a group of knowledgeable scientists that it was time for us to begin sequencing the human genome. Now, I want you to understand how daunting that was back then in 1990. They guessed that it would cost $3 billion to get the first human genome. The reason is that sequencing back then was very, very slow and very expensive. So they said it's going to cost $3 billion and the American government is going to fund the search for the human genome to figure out what the sequence of bases was in the human genome. Now, the human genome is composed of DNA. And DNA in every cell in the body that has a nucleus or has DNA like bacterial cells, but at least in the human body, the DNA is, if we lined it up in a strand, it would be over 3 feet long. 3 billion base pairs compose the DNA of the human genome. So imagine what a chore that would be, what a task to find a way to put those all in order in the 23 chromosomes, the chromosome pairs that every human being on Earth has. It was going to be a very long period of time. And they guessed it'd be around 10 years with maybe 100 scientists working steadily at it, funded by the American funding associations like NIH, to give a final answer to what the human genome, what the sequence was. So I knew about that. A lot of those meetings were happening right here at UC Santa Cruz. One of our chancellors brought together a few scientists back in the late 80s, and they were in this group that advised the American government that we really needed to get the human genome sequenced. And the reason, by the way, that they would give is the clinical, the medical aspects of disease is very much involved with the human genome. Cancer, just for starters, is a terrible disease, and we've seen something like 20% of all deaths in the United States are due to cancer. And cancer is a problem with the genes that are in living cells, and those genes happen to have a mutation that will cause the cell not to have controlled division, but just to begin to grow and spread around the body in this process called metastasis. And that, of course, is what gives rise to a variety of tumors and cancerous conditions. So that was just for starters. Cancer is hugely expensive. And if we knew the human genome, we would be able to see what is happening to the human genome when it becomes cancerous. And that's just one of many things that we would learn to do if we had a human genome.
3: Okay, quick question. So yeah. Suppose today somebody's listening to this show and they have cancer, and you figured out a way to do the sequencing and to figure out why this cancer happens. Now, what is the cure?
2: Yeah, the problem right now is that we are just now beginning in the last few years to do this work seriously. We do know that the cancerous transformation is amazingly complex and complicated thing, and it's going to be very difficult to figure out all that goes into making a cancerous cell, the mutations that occur in the genome. We already do know, however, that certain genetic diseases have a problem that is just one base out of 3 billion is mutated, and that can give rise to a genetic disease like sickle cell anemia, just for starters. So we have made a little progress toward understanding cancer, but it's still, we're just beginning the research to learn all that goes into the cancerous transformation. And every cell that becomes cancerous has a different problem, all sorts of differences between different kinds of cancers. So it's not going to be easy to just say, okay, what's the cure? We don't know what the cures are. We can kill off cancerous cells. We know how to poison them, and that's called chemotherapy. And in fact, we are affecting the ability of cancerous cells to use their genes to multiply, and you can kill that process by fairly toxic compounds that are called chemotherapeutic agents. But we're not really curing the cancer. What we're doing is inhibiting its ability to grow. And if you're lucky, you go into remission, and the cancer goes away for a while. So that's just one sort of quick description of why the human genome is important. The normal human genome is important to know, because that will let us understand the abnormal human genome that is involved in cancer, for example.

0: Hi, thank you so much for joining us today on KZSU Stanford 90.1 FM for our interview with Professor David Diemer from UC Santa Cruz, who will now tell us how he came up with the idea of mapping the DNA molecules to music and then patenting the idea into nanopore sequencing.
1: I knew about the cost of the human genome, and I knew that they were planning on about

membrane. I also knew how to make artificial channels in artificial membranes in the laboratory. And it occurred to me that if I put a voltage of about 0.2 volts, a very small voltage, across a channel, that I might be able to use that voltage to pull a single molecule of a nucleic acid like DNA or RNA through that channel. And as each base passed through, it would produce an electrical effect that we could measure with a sensitive enough voltmeter. So this really was the start of the idea in June of 1989. So I didn't have any money to work on that, and it just sort of sat there as an idea that I was thinking about. And then I invited a friend of mine from Harvard named Dan Branton. Dan had been my postdoctoral advisor when I was at UC Berkeley doing research with him. And he had moved to Harvard, and he was also thinking about how to do single molecule sequencing and had another idea on how to do it. Well, we compared ideas, and we decided that the idea of pulling a DNA through a channel might have a chance of actually working. So we went for a patent. And that's what you do in science. If you want your ideas to be taken up by a company and spread out for everybody to use, just by a company that's in the pharmaceutical business, you want to have patents, because patents protect your idea for a certain amount of time, and no one can legally use your idea in their research or in their manufacturing process. So we asked for a patent from the U.S. Patent Office. And what we discovered is that another faculty member at Harvard had a similar idea. That was amazing, you know, how ideas would just pop up all over the place. It was not the same idea, but it was similar. His name was George Church. He's a very famous Harvard faculty member. And we got together with George, and we sat down for lunch at the Harvard Faculty Club, and we said to ourselves, we don't know if this idea is going to work, so let's just share the inventorship, and we'll share the patent and go ahead with the patent application. So that was about 1993 when we got to that point. Then we did the first actual research. I traveled to the National Institute of Science and Technology in Gaithersburg, Maryland. And I had heard of a guy named John Kasianowitz, and he had a channel, a big channel, in a membrane, in a lipid bilayer membrane. And that's what all cell membranes are made of. They're lipid bilayers. And he was already getting ionic current to go through this channel in the membrane. So I wrote to John and said, can I bring some nucleic acid with me and visit, and you and I can try this idea of pulling the nucleic acid through the membrane to see if that worked. If it didn't work, I could just give up on that idea. But it did work. As soon as we turned on the voltage and added the nucleic acid, we began to see single molecules zip through that channel at a rate of 500,000 bases per second. That was just amazing. We knew then that this idea had a chance to work. We had several other things that needed to be worked out, but at least we had that first step. And the patent was issued in 1998. A few years later, a new company in England called Oxford Nanopore Technology licensed our patents, and that allowed them to begin to devise an instrument based on nanopore sequencing that would be able to analyze single molecules of DNA as they pass through a nanoscopic pore. And that's why we named it. We came up with that name, nanopore, to describe a pore that could accommodate a strand of DNA passing through. So it worked. The company did some amazing research as well. They had to solve a lot of problems on the way to getting a successful instrument. But they finally, in 2014,

0: had the first instruments for sale. They called them Minions, and they were only $1,000. That was so cheap, you couldn't believe it. Other instruments for sequencing were up in the $50,000 to $100,000 range. But here's this little sequencing device that you could hold in your hand, plug it into a laptop, and begin to sequence DNA one molecule at a time. It was absolutely revolutionary. The company is now a full-fledged genomics company, and they're selling their instruments all over the world. So that's an example of how an academic idea, which is nothing but an idea, can go all the way to a company who produces an instrument that can be used to treat genetic diseases.
1: Fantastic, but you still haven't told us how you mapped the genes to music.
0: Yeah, that came along about 7 years before this idea popped up. I was already working with DNA, and I was already working with membranes, so I had all of that kind of stuff going on. And I was at UC Davis at the time in one of the biology departments there. And I had a friend named Carl Schmidt, and Carl was one of the first people at Davis who was doing DNA sequencing by this very laborious method called gel electrophoresis. And that's how the human genome was first solved, by the way, by using gel electrophoresis, which was slow and laborious, but it at least worked. You could get a sequence out of it. So he made some discoveries. He discovered a whole series of bacterial DNA called satellite DNAs, and these are little fragments of DNA that just wander around in the bacterial cell or get stuck into their genome. But he also discovered a human DNA called ALU. Now that ALU stands for the bacterium that was used in the sequencing process to amplify this little strand of DNA. It's called ALU, and that's just the name that it goes by right now. It turns out that ALU is in every human being on Earth. It's 10% of the human genome is this little sequence of 300 nucleotides, and nobody knows exactly where it came from. We sort of know, we have some guesses, but it is still, we call it now a transposon, because it can kind of jump around in the genome, and we don't really know a functional role of it yet.
1: But do you know if all humans have the same amount of ALU, or does it vary?
0: Yes.
1: They
0: sure do. It's approximately the same amount. Some will have a little bit more, some a little bit less, but we're still talking about millions of these little fragments that are buried in our chromosomes. I just saw a map of chromosomes. You know, we have 23 chromosome pairs in our cells, and they had a fluorescent dye that marked the presence of ALU in our chromosomes, and you could see it glowing within every chromosome. Some chromosomes had a lot of it. The whole chromosome just glowed. Other chromosomes just had small bands of it in the chromosome. A few chromosomes had almost none of it. So we don't know really why that is or how that happens, but nonetheless, it is in our bodies. But what I'm getting at is that we turned ALU into a musical melody, and that is what I think you wanted to talk about. So shall we talk about that now?
1: Yes, of course.
0: That's what we're getting at, right?
1: Yes.
0: I'm a musician. I play piano, but I also I'm a genetics guy, so I know DNA. And what has always struck me as I have, you know, some music in front of me is that music is a bunch of notes in a line with a linear structure to it. There's eight notes that we have to worry about. A, C, I've got my notes mixed up with the basses. So we have eight notes starting with C, and then we have C, D, E, F, G, A, and then B, and then back to C again. So those are eight notes that are in a row that give, that's the notes are what we use to make music and write it down. Some of them might be a sharp, some of them might be a flat, but those are the notes of a melody. So if I do Mary Had a Little Lamb, you would know those notes because they come in a string. Mary had a little lamb, la la la la la la la. So those notes are in a string, aren't they? And they, each note has a frequency, and you recognize the frequency because you know that melody. It's a very common melody along with Happy Birthday. Okay, now then, in DNA, there's four notes, and the notes are T, G, and C. So three of those are musical notes. A is a musical note. G and C are both musical notes. And what I did was to turn T into the musical note E, and suddenly I had a scale of four musical notes to translate from DNA into music. So we got really excited. We actually got a musician to come in, and I wrote some of the melodies that I discovered in DNA, and they really do sound like music. I'll sing one for you if you can stand me singing. But I have them memorized, of course, because I remember the melodies. I can sing the melodies in my head, and I can turn them right back into the insulin gene, for instance. I'm probably, out of 8 billion people on Earth, I might be the only one that can sing the insulin gene
1: well,
0: just by knowing its melody.
1: I'll play a little piece of it.

Well, that is one that I really love because it comes across and it has a catchy little tune. It comes in 6/8 time, which means that it goes bum bum bum bum bum bum bum bum bum bum bum bum. Those are the first 12 bases turned into a melody. And when you hear the insulin gene, you'll hear those 12 bases. The bases are TTT, GTG, AAC, CAA. And that's the melody of the first 12 bases in the insulin gene.

0: Hi, thank you for joining us today on KZSU Stanford 90.1 FM. Our guest is David Diemer, who is a well-known research professor of biomolecular engineering at the University of California, Santa Cruz. His research on membrane biophysics is well-known, and so is his research on nanopore sequencing. In this section, David Diemer is excited to tell us about how he mapped the ALU gene to music, and we listen to the sound of the ALU gene from David Diemer's album DNA Suite, which was arranged by Riley McLaughlin.
1: Okay, the other melody that popped out of the human genome is the melody that ALU turned into when I first heard it. I couldn't believe how melodic it was. It comes in waltz time, 3/4 time, and I'm going to try to hum it for you, and just the first few notes of it to tell you how musical it really sounds. And I'm going to ask a question, okay? So here is ALU that I heard when I turned the ALU sequence of 300 bases into music. I'm not going to do the whole thing, just the first few notes.

0: la, la, la. Now, does that sound like music to you?
1: Definitely.
0: See, that's just right out of memory. I've got that memorized. I would love it if a real musician, a professional musician, would be inspired by that and orchestrate that, get an orchestral piece around that basic melody, because this is the music of the human race. Every human on earth carries this music around in their genome, and I think with a careful orchestration, it could become a wonderful piece of music for everyone to enjoy and to realize that we have music in our genes.

Next, we'll listen to another short piece from David Diemer's album. It's called Satellite DNA. Satellite DNAs help protect the genome and regulate the immune response to various diseases.

0: Hi, you're listening to KZSU Stanford 90.1 FM, and you just heard how Professor David Diemer from UC Santa Cruz translated DNA to music. And my next question was, could he translate music to DNA?
1: Is there any music that sounds like a bass sequence? Well, it turns out that I have heard one that has only four notes in it, and it's the introduction to Pictures at an Exhibition, which I think the composer is Mussorgsky. And I'll try humming that for you as well so that you can hear the music, and then I'll translate that back into DNA.

0: Bum, bum, bum, bum, bum. So those are the first notes. And if you're listening carefully, you would hear four notes. And that could be D, C, G, G, E, C, G, E, C, E, C. And that then turns into four bases of DNA, and I'd have to do that translation in my head, and that's kind of hard to do, so I'll pass on trying to get back to the DNA. But it is an example of something that when I heard it, I said, that sounds just like a DNA sequence that I could find if I searched DNA with one of the search tools that we use for finding sequences in DNA.
1: Have you matched Mozarski's pictures as an exhibition to any genetic sequence yet?
0: I haven't looked for it. Maybe I will, so that next time we get together, I can tell you about it.

0: Hi, thank you for joining us today on KZSU Stanford 90.1 FM. Our guest, David Diemer, will now tell us about his interest in the origin of life. He's written several books about the topic, and he has recently collaborated with Stanford chemistry professor Richard Serre on researching nucleic acid. Nucleic acid stores, transmits, and expresses genetic information, which is essential for life.
1: Why is the origin of nucleic acid important?
2: Nucleic acid, DNA and RNA, and it's important because that's how life began on the Earth, something like 4 billion years ago. There had to be a way that nucleic acids like DNA and RNA got started in the process of being alive. And nobody really knows how that happened, and we think that we have a way that it could happen.
1: Oh, and what's that way?
2: And what is that way?
1: Yes.
2: I go off to volcanoes and volcanic areas all around the world. I've been to Kamchatka, Russia, twice. I've been to Yellowstone and up to Bumpus Hell here in California. I've been to Hell's Gate in New Zealand. And what we see at these volcanic sites is the way the Earth would have lurked 4 billion years ago. Because at that time, there's a global ocean with volcanoes poking up through the ocean and giving a little bit of land for life to begin on. So we think that life probably, at least this is our hypothesis, I should say that. Our hypothesis is that life began in fresh water on volcanic land masses that were coming up out of the ocean and got rained on. After all, rain would be coming down out of the sky, just as it is now in Hawaii, for example. And that rain is fresh water. It's called distilled water because it evaporates from the ocean and leaves all the salt behind. And we think that salt is kind of inhibiting for the origin of life. We think that just as we do in the laboratory, we use fresh water, distilled water, and the only source of distilled water on the early Earth would have been rain. So that's just part of the story. There's a whole story of chemistry having to do with how the subunits of nucleic acids, these are called nucleotides, how they could be synthesized under these conditions and then get strung together chemically to form what we now call nucleic acids.
1: And do you discuss this in your book, First Life?
2: Yeah, we have that now in two books. First Life was published about 15 years ago, and a little bit more recent one is called Assembling Life. And both of them tell the same story, but with different supporting evidence. And that is that given the choice of life beginning in seawater compared to freshwater, we think that the freshwater is a better choice because the salty compounds in seawater tend to inhibit some of the reactions that are involved in getting life started.
1: How does this relate to astrobiology?
2: Life, we think, might begin on other planets such as Mars. There's a pretty good chance, in my opinion, that life actually began on Mars because, again, 4 billion years ago, about the same time that life began on the Earth, Mars had oceans, Mars had volcanoes, Mars would have had fresh water being rained down on these volcanic landmasses, and Mars had a source of organic compounds, just as the early Earth had organic compounds like amino acids and compounds called nucleobases that are part of DNA and RNA. So I think that there's a good chance that the same reactions would occur on Mars and that life could have begun on Mars about the same time that life began on the Earth. However, Mars dried out. All that water that was there evaporated into outer space, and now we have basically a desert planet with no life on the surface, as far as we can tell.
1: life can be anything that moves. It can be a tiny amoeba, but life does not mean consciousness. It doesn't mean that you have an intelligent creature walking around.
2: That's right. The first forms of life were microbes, microbial life, bacteria, and another kind called archaea. It's also a small unicellular organism. So those were the simplest forms of life on Earth today, and we have evidence of fossils that suggest that life was around 3.5 billion years ago. So life got started pretty quickly on the Earth. As soon as there was an ocean and as soon as there was organic compounds available, I think that the process of assembling simple forms of life would have begun at that time.
1: And where is the field astrobiology heading to? You now have a theory that there was life on Mars, and then if anyone wants to join that field now or work in it, what would be the next things that they would do?
2: Mars is another planet in our solar system, but we now know that there's something like 6,000 planets in our galaxy around stars, pretty close to the Earth right now, in fact. We have very clear evidence that there are lots of planets in our galaxy. So the question is, how did life begin on the Earth? How might it have begun on Earth? And are there conditions that allow planets out there around other stars to have life begin on them as well? And maybe even intelligent life. We have a institution called SETI. S-E-T-I stands for the Search for Extraterrestrial Intelligence. And the scientists at SETI are listening through radio telescopes for radio signals that would not be just ordinary parts of what stars can give off. And stars can give off radio signals, but so far they have not heard a radio signal that looks like it was produced by intelligent life. So that's where astrobiology really is all about. How did life begin on the Earth, and is there life elsewhere in our galaxy and then even in our universe?
1: Okay, that's a great introduction to astrobiology. Thank you so much.
2: Good.
1: What advice would you give someone who's interested in astrobiology?
2: Oh, boy, do I have advice. Astrobiology is a rare discipline. We have perhaps a few hundred people all over the world interested in astrobiology who have enough money to pay teams of grad students and postdocs, just like at Stanford, to study questions like the origin of life and the sorts of astronomical questions that come along with that. How many other planets are there in our galaxy, or is it? That's all part of astrobiology. So those few hundred who are interested in astrobiology do get fundings, research support from NASA mostly, and a little bit from NSF, for instance, the National Science Foundation. So if you want to become an astrobiologist, you would look around for people that are publishing papers, for instance, in the Journal of Astrobiology, which is one of the really good journals serving that field. There's also an International Journal of Astrobiology. So NASA has given support to this field over the years, and there are astrobiology centers all over our country. The United States has perhaps maybe a dozen institutes having to do with astrobiology. And if you have an institute at a university, that means that you have a graduate program that will support graduate students who are interested in astrobiology. So if I were a young person, for instance, an undergraduate at Stanford, who wanted to explore the possibility of getting into astrobiology, I would look to NASA for all of the centers that they're supporting. Then I would write to the programs in those centers and look at them online first, And then if they sound good to you, you can apply to become a graduate student at one of those centers. And they would then support your research for about 4 or 5 years as you got your PhD degree. And really, you must have a PhD. That's the ticket to get into professional science, at least at universities and also at NASA research centers. So I'm an astrobiologist. I sort of drifted into the field because of other interests. But boy, is it exciting. It's extremely broad. And you learn so much if you get into that, because you learn about astronomy, you learn about life on Earth, you learn about the origin of life, you learn about planetary origins, you know, how do solar systems get started, where does water come from, because water is essential for life to begin and for life to exist. So all of this is very broad compared to most other disciplines that have fairly narrow focus.
0: The first track on Professor David Diemer's DNA Suite is about the Hindi gene, which did not really play a role in the origin of life. However, it has an enzyme that helps scientists study DNA and evolution, and hopefully improves our understanding of how life began. And this is how Professor David Diemer mapped the Hindi gene to music.

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Thank you for joining us today. And we would like to thank Professor David Diemer very much for his time and for today's interview. And if you have any questions, please email us at info@thisandthatfm.com. 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And for the remainder of the hour, we'll be listening to music from Professor David Diemer's DNA Suite. And now I'd like to tell you about the Cure Blindness Project. 43 million people in the world are blind, and 90% of them live where access to eye care is difficult or impossible. The Cure Blindness Project was founded in 1995 to build high-quality, cost-effective systems that enable people to regain their sight or never lose it in the first place. 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And now we listen to Molecular Meditation or Blur 17 by Professor David Diemer from his album DNA Sequence, and it is arranged by Riley McLaughlin.

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The last piece of music we'll listen to from David Deemer's DNA Suite is called Explain, in which David Deemer explains the music on his album.

That was music translated from Blur 17, a repeating sequence of bases in DNA. DNA, or deoxyribonucleic acid, is best known as the molecule found in the cell's nucleus that is responsible for storing genetic information. DNA is composed of four different chemical bases strung together in a double helical structure along backbones of linked sugar and phosphate groups. The four bases are called adenine, thymine, guanine, and cytosine. And the order of the bases in the DNA is used by all living organisms as a kind of blueprint that determines the order of amino acids in proteins synthesized by a cell. This blueprint for any given protein is called the gene for that protein. In the past few years, molecular biologists have made remarkable progress in determining the exact sequence of bases in DNA from many sources, including human beings. One of the most dramatic discoveries is that a major fraction of the DNA does not code for protein structure. Even more mysterious is that much of this DNA is composed of repeating sequences. No one is yet certain what these repeats mean, if anything. Maybe when DNA is not hard at work synthesizing proteins, it shows off, and as a musician would say, it noodles a little. Just for fun, we have translated some of these sequences into music. It's easy to do, and anyone with a little musical background can translate their favorite DNA into a tune, using a few simple guidelines. For the music played here, we assign musical notes to each of the four bases, letting A stand for adenine, C for cytosine, and G for guanine. We chose E for thymine, since the resulting four notes then fit together in a way that can reflect the elegance of the original DNA sequences. The only musical freedoms we took are choice of octave for any given note, time, tempo, and the direction of play along the DNA sequence. If two of the same base are together in the sequence, we hold the note for two beats, or three beats for three bases in a row, and so on. The only rule is that a molecular biologist must be able to look at the resulting music and immediately be able to decode it into the original DNA sequence. Well, what does the music sound like? It depends on the source of the DNA. For instance, bovine satellite has a repeat of 23 bases, and this gives a kind of lilting feel when it's played.

This is called a satellite DNA because it appears all by itself in DNA purification procedures. Another satellite DNA is called BLR17, named after the bacterial clone that was used to amplify it during purification and sequencing. BLR17 has a basic 5-base repeat, and this gives a very clear melodic pattern when it's played.

We also try to find music in the base sequences of actual genes. This is harder, of course, since there are usually no repeating sequences in DNA that codes for a protein, and therefore no rhythms that give a musical flavor. However, the gene region of DNA does contain information in the form of base triplets, and each of these codes for a single amino acid in the protein produced by that gene. For instance, the triplet code for phenylalanine is 3 thymines in a row, which would sound like this. Therefore, we decided to try the insulin gene by playing it all in triplets, and this gives an interesting jig-like effect.

Hi, thank you so much for joining us today on KCSU Stanford 90.1 FM. We hope you enjoyed today's show about DNA music. And we will end today's show by Mussorgsky's pictures at an exhibition. We hope you can enjoy comparing this piece with other DNA music pieces that you heard in today's show.

Shamika said I had potential. Shamika said I had potential. Shamika said I had potential. Shamika said I had potential.

Shamika said I had potential. Shamika said I had potential. Shamika said I had potential. Shamika said I had potential.

Shamika said I had potential. Shamika said I had potential. Shamika said I had potential. Shamika said I had potential.

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And at the bottom of every hour, a track recently added to our rotation of the very latest music in our library.

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lost and wild, and it's deep as the sea, the sea. 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

This is Zootopia on KZSU Stanford, playing tracks from albums our DJs have played the most over the last 25 years. And at the bottom of every hour, a track recently added to our rotation of the very latest music in our library.

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This is Zootopia on KZSU Stanford, playing tracks from albums our DJs have played the most over the last 25 years. And at the bottom of every hour, a track recently added to our rotation of the very latest music in our library.

0: guys just didn't want it bad enough. That should have been an easy win. What were you doing out there? You gotta hustle. 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

walking down the street. Me, I'm just invisible, and who or what she walks with makes no difference to me. 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Comes on pretty quick. 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And I'm insanely jealous of the places that you go. And I'm insanely jealous of you. 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Kinda why the people wanna meet, when all they know is that they'll breed like rabbits in the end. 'Cause ordinary people on the street, they never know, but if they can't be mirrors, they'll be friends.

This is Zootopia on KZSU Stanford, playing tracks from albums our DJs have played the most over the last 25 years. And at the bottom of every hour, a track recently added to our rotation of the very latest music in our library.

0: How was your drive to school?
1: Let me tell you. I had to get my iced coffee first. I just can't seem to put it down. My favorite rapper just announced a tour. My phone was buzzing like crazy. I'm so excited. I had to text all my friends right then to talk about it. Then someone started calling me and...
0: Let's try that again.
1: I turned my phone off right away. I never drive distracted.
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1: This is Lenny Britt on Face the Music, and here are DNA and Suzanne Vega.

That is actually the Institute theme song from the show The Institute Shout, but of course the cover of the great Tears for Fears song, and that's by the Lumineers. Before that, going back to, and that's a 2025 song, by the way, going back to 2021, Overpass Graffiti from the album Equal Sign from Ed Sheeran. And then I opened the set and the show with the DNA version of Tom's Diner, which normally just from Suzanne Vega off of Solitude Standing would be fully a cappella. And they took that a little while later, DNA did, and did their own mix with that extra extra percussion, if you will, the extra electronics behind it. So one little story about Tom's Diner, by the way, if you didn't know, way back when MP3 and compression technologies were being created, that song was used for a lot of testing of MP3 in particular, just to make sure it worked, I guess with a pure vocal like that. So that would be the Suzanne Vega version that came out originally with Solitude Standing. Anyway, a little bit there back in the day. And this is Lenny Britt with you on Face the Music. And we'll get back to the music in just a moment. The Tony Award-winning San Francisco Mime Troupe presents its 67th season of free shows in the Bay Area parks and communities throughout Northern California. Wreckage, a musical tragicomedy, asks the question, how can we survive and rebuild in the rubble left over from economic, social, and psychological devastation in this country? The musical is performed in the troupe's characteristic quick change, singing and dancing, unapologetically political style. The 80-minute performances run from now through September 7th. For a complete schedule, visit sfmt.org. Okay, well, I don't have a particular theme today. I do have a few albums from which I'm pulling, you know, several tracks, and we'll get into that in a little bit. But right now, one from which I'll pull two tracks, and it's new music. This is Death Cab for Cutie.

And that is Bruce Hornsby, the latest from him, and the title track from Indigo Park. Before that, the latest single from U2 called Street of Dreams. And then I opened the set with another one from a really good, really strong showing, Death Cab for Cutie's I Built You a Tower, and that's called Envy the Birds. And I'll have one more track from that one sometime during the show coming up. And this is Lenny Britt with you. It's 2:25 here on the Stanford campus. I'm glad you could join me. I'll be back to the music in just a moment. Situated in Woodside on ancestral lands of the Ohlone tribe, Filoli is a former 650-acre estate built in 1917, which has been open to the public as a nonprofit and National Trust historic preservation site since 1977. The property features a 54,000 square foot Georgian Revival style mansion, English Renaissance gardens, orchards, and a nature preserve with five distinct ecosystems. Tours are available year-round with special programs at holiday times. Donations are always welcome. To learn more or schedule a visit, go to filoli.org. That's filoli.org. All right, let's continue with the music. And going back just to last year, this is Brandi Carlile.

That was Enigma, and the song is called Return to Innocence off The Cross of Changes in 1993. That was the album that followed up their very successful 1990 album. And before that, we heard from a local artist, Heidi Elgard, Intersection, featuring Brian Witten, and then opened the set with Human, a song from both of those songs, Human and Intersection, from 2025. And Human is off Brandi Carlile's Returning to Myself. And before we go on, let me read a little bit about, or tell you a little bit about, I should say, another show on KZSU tomorrow morning, or Thursdays, every Thursday at 9 a.m., but tomorrow, that's tomorrow morning. Catch up on the latest space news with Planetary Radio. 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All right, well, we're coming up here. This is 2:39 and 20-plus minutes left on the hour, so let's get a couple of sets in before then, and this is Imagine Dragons.

That is the title track from the Black Keys' No Rain, No Flowers last year. And before that, going back to 2008 with Lindsey Buckingham, Did You Miss Me off of Gift of Screws, and then open the set with Wake Up from 2024 and Imagine Dragons with the Loom album. All right, we have time for a couple more songs before the top of the hour, but I am with you till 4 o'clock. And so let's continue. This is a single from Deary called The Drift.

And that's another DNA remix, a couple of British guys called DNA, with Suzanne Vega's Rusted Pipe song off of what they call Tom's album. And as I understand, the Tom's Diner song that we played, that I played earlier, was actually mixed and released without, or at least released in some fashion without Suzanne Vega's permission. But in the end, they all kind of settled that she really liked that version. And then there's the Rusted Pipe one as well, which I think is much better than what's on the original album with Suzanne Vega. Anyway, there are a couple more there, or one more there, plus before that, The Drift, a single from Deary in 2024. And by the way, Rusted Pipe was 1991. All right, let's continue with the music here at the top of the hour. Just about, we're coming up here, 30 seconds from 3 o'clock, and you are listening to KZSU 90.1 FM Stamford. This is Lenny Britt on Face the Music, and here is the Alan Parsons Project.

Hey, nice to give some love to San Francisco. San Francisco Days from Chris Isaak, the title track from 1993. Before that, Tom Petty, way back, second album for him, I think, You're Gonna Get It, was the album in 1978, I Need to Know, and then opened the set with Maybe a Price to Pay, the first track on the amazing Alan Parsons' The Turn of a Friendly Card album, and I'll have a couple more from that one coming up here in this hour before the end of the show. All right, we'll get back to in just a moment an information session for students interested in applying to become Knight Hennessy Scholars will be held on Friday, August 21st from 4 until 5 p.m. at Denning House on the Stanford campus. Knight Hennessy is a multidisciplinary, multicultural graduate scholarship program that provides up to 3 years of financial support to pursue graduate studies at Stanford while participating in experiences to prepare scholars to be visionary, collaborative leaders. For more info about the program, visit Knight Hennessy, that's Knight-Hennessy, and that's Knight with a K, Knight-Hennessy, Hennessy.stanford.edu. Okay, well, as we get into the second hour here, and I'm with you, by the way, from 2 to 4 every Wednesday. This is Lenny Britz. I'm here with you almost another hour, and the show is called Face the Music. Appreciate your joining, and let's go back to another one from Lindsey Buckingham.

And that was another one, a big hit for the Alan Parsons Project. Maybe a price, sorry, Games People Play. I jumped the line there. The Turn of a Friendly Card, 1980. And then before that, Listen to Her Heart, another one from Tom Petty, You're Gonna Get It, in 1978 from his second studio album. And then opened the set with one more from Lindsey Buckingham called Wait for You off the 2008 Gift of Screws. And I'll have, I'll definitely have another song from Alan Parsons, one more from Tom Petty. That'll probably be it for Lindsey Buckingham. And we'll get back to the music in just a moment. I have a new song coming up here from Peter Gabriel. And I've just played that once before, but I'll be playing that again in just a moment. Sweet Relief Musicians Fund provides financial assistance to all types of career musicians and music industry workers. 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So as promised, let's get to a new single from Peter Gabriel called I Belong to the Sky, and this is the Brightside Mix.

That's called Freeing Wheels from Sold American off the Sanctions album. That's Recent Music 2026. Before that, a new song, another one from I Built You a Tower from Death Cab for Cutie, and that's called Pep Talk. And then I opened the set with I Belong to the Sky, the Bright Side mix from, and a single, new single from Peter Gabriel. Fridays at 2 p.m., Professor Dave Levine hosts Hearsay Culture on KZSU. Professor Levine and his guests discuss works focusing on communications, intellectual property, and technology. How's our world impacted by some of the great technological changes taking place today? Levine is a professor at Elon University's Law School and an affiliate scholar at the Center for Internet and Society at Stanford Law School. That's Hearsay Culture every Friday at 2 on KZSU, student-run radio for Stanford University. All right, let's continue with another one from my featured album, The Turn of a Friendly Card. This is Time.

Nice fade out there for another one from Tom Petty's You're Gonna Get It album. That's called Restless. That was one of my featured albums for today, 1978. And before that, one you probably haven't heard. I don't know. That was, I don't even know if you guessed the artist. That was Coldplay. And that was from an EP they released before Parachutes, their first full-length album. That was off the Blue Room EP in 1999 called Bigger Stronger. And then opened the set with my last track from another featured album. That was called Time, 1980's Turn of a Friendly Card, a great effort from the Alan Parsons Project, just a master album. And Eric Wolfson on vocals, he was really the partner to Alan Parsons in that duo or in that project, if you will. Unfortunately, he's passed away. Alan's still with us. But anyway, he is featured on a lot of songs for Alan Parsons Project, including Eye in the Sky and That One Time, really just a very beautiful ballad. All right, let's see. We don't have much time left. Just time for another couple tracks. I'll pre-announce them here. And the next one I'll play is another Ed Sheeran song called Spiral from his Play album. And then after that, I will play an REM song from Collapse Into Now. And this is Alligator Aviator Autopilot Antimatter. This is Lenny Britt signing off.

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I'm Cleo. And this is a several maybe shows late edition of Phone Scam. I have a bunch of songs queued up from the last few weeks that the show has not occurred, which to whatever extent my listener base has missed me, I do not know. To whatever extent I am indistinguishable from the auto DJ on here, I do not know. But the first song I have is from, what genre would this be? Punk-ish, cute little noisy band, Deerhoof, off their album Runners 4, and this track is Running Thoughts.

musical, Anastasia the Musical. Performances will run Fridays through Sundays, the weekend of July 24th through the 26th, and again through July 31st through August 2nd. The musical tells the story of Anastasia's journey, from Russia to Paris, to uncover her past and learn where she belongs. Performers in the production range from ages 8 to 18. For more details or tickets, visit losaltostage.org or call 650-941-0551. Up next, I have another recent release from the UK, this time a Welsh band called Tyhoff Hebdrygolyn, which I've played on my show before. And they recently released an album, even though their albums are incredibly short. And this is the first slash almost title track off it that's in Welsh. I will try to pronounce it, but it's gonna, I don't want to offend any Welsh listeners, but yeah, you know, I'm just gonna say the last word in it, which is in English, which is Goodfellas.

That was Squalor by Glenn Shake, which is one of genuinely my favorite bands ever. They're a Russian band. If they ever come to the States to tour, I will be there to see them. Before that was Bloodsport's Anything Can Be a Hammer off their release that came out last year, I think it was last year. And a very great debut release. Before that, Gaseous 2. And before that, new releases by Holy Wave and Swap Meet. I have a message from Kings Mountain Art Fair. The 62nd annual Kings Mountain Art Fair over Labor Day weekend will present a juried exhibition of gallery quality fine arts and crafts showcasing over 120 artists, plus 16 or more mountain artists. The fair will take place under the Redwoods and 3 days from 10 a.m. until 5 p.m. at the Kings Mountain Community Center. That's at 13889 Skyline Boulevard, above Woodside. 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I only have so much time left on my show, and I certainly did a very long segment there without a mic break. Kind of lost track. Also, there was a bunch of songs I wanted to queue up in quick succession. But I still have more songs, and I'll try to get through as many as possible. And up next is Girl Jockeys SBS from her debut album that came out rather recently, I think. Also, in general, very new artist, but I found this album very great and very reminiscent to me of PJ Harvey.

That was Cross the Breeze by Sonic Youth. And before that was Brent's song, and I can remember what it is. Coming Alive. This has been Phone Scam with Cleo. I have no more music left, and it is time. So I will see you all, I guess speak to you all, in my next show in a week, but I will see you then. Otherwise, you guys get to listen to Automated DJ.

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1: 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I'm your host, Red West, and this is the show Virtually Happy, starting us off with something brand new from Mommy Mommy, a record that came out here in 2026 called Borderline. This track is off the middle of the record. I guess that's a borderline of its own. It's called Falling.